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Grecian Echoes, founded in 1947, expanded by Orestes Dimitriadis and John Boris in 1960, and continues under the direction of Theodore Dimitriadis.

Good morning, calimera, calomina. It is the first day of the month of September. Septembrios του 2026. We continue the summer of 2026. Again, πρωτομηνιά, καλημέρα και καλομήνα. 1η Σεπτεμβρίου. 66 βαθμούς έξω από το στούριο αυτή τη στιγμή. We're at 66 degrees outside of our studios. We're not going to get much warmer than that. We're going to hit a high of about 69 to 70. Θα φτάσουμε στους περίπου 69 με 70. Θα έχουμε λίγες βροχές. We're going to have some rain today. And it is New England. 6:10 a.m. Ανέτειλε ο ήλιος στις 6:10. Sunrise, again, at 6:10 a.m. And it'll set at 7:18 in the afternoon. Βασιλεύει ο ήλιος στις 7:18. Οι κόκκινες κάλτσες. Our Red Sox with a win last night, 9-8. Against the Seattle Mariners at Fenway. Both teams again tonight. First pitch, 6:45. It's a Tuesday, one of the most favorite days of the week. Kostas Perdikakis is coming from Rhode Island. The professor, Petro Vamvakas, should be joining us also around the 9 o'clock news. Stamatis Astra's back. We'll have his news report at 9 a.m. in both Greek and English. Nicoletta's news report at 8 o'clock. Manny Frangidakis confirmed at 11 with our market update. It's a Tuesday. We're ready to roll. And we are delighted that you are joining us right from the first bell at 7 a.m. I'm your host this morning, Teddy Dimitriadis. 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Let's get the show started. 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And bringing us to the forefront of yet another Grecian Echoes broadcast and yet another first of the month. It's the Double Tree, το διπλό δέντρο, Double Tree by Hilton, Manchester, New Hampshire, downtown property. 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
3: Protominia, it's the first day of September, and you're with us once again this morning on Grecian Echoes. 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

7:17 in the morning on a Tuesday. 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It's this Friday, Saturday, and Sunday, 5 to 11 Friday, Saturday, September 5th, and Sunday, September 6th, 12 to 11 both days. Don't forget Monday's off. It's Labor Day. Great live music. Dimitra and Friends, Joanne Saloyanis, Charles McCready's, DJs, dance troupes, everything in Marlboro, and it's this weekend. Same thing for those of you in the greater Lynn area. Kalimera is the St. George Greek Festival. Takes place this weekend as well. They've got live bands, Fortia, on Saturday and Sunday with Orfeas, all DJ Long, Christos and Zandros. Food and fun. Don't forget St. George. So again, St. Anati, Marlboro, St. George Lynn festivals coming up this weekend. You don't want to miss out. All right, I'm having a little bit of a problem with the audio file for the Voice of Orthodoxy this morning. We'll see if we can get that all fixed up. But when we do, we'll air it for you. Our apologies. It has been sent, but I'm having some downloading issues with today's Voice of Orthodoxy. We'll see if we can get that all fixed up and air that for you a little bit later on. But the birthdays are the birthdays. And we have, celebrating their birthdays, along with celebrating the 1st of September, the following: Chronia Pola, Debbie Rempis. Happy birthday, Debbie. I hope you guys are well. Athanasia Dialas, Nick Iliopoulos, Betsy Karras, Lucia Menounos, Harry Limberopoulos, Chris Avgis, Michaela Ochanesian, Chronia Sas Pola.

Ronnie Sarsfield. This is Natasha Theodorido. 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I don't want anything.

Well, it is currently 66 degrees outside of our studios in Needham, Massachusetts. It's drizzling. Rainy conditions will continue all day. Wind gusts are up to only 4 miles per hour. And we're not going to hit much more than 70 degrees today. So it's nice. Nice little long sleeve weather. It's very, very comfortable outside. Feels good, actually. The humidity is gone. Gracias. Efie, mas efie, puleme. All right. Πάμε. 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

Had a request for a little turntable Teddy on a Tuesday with the Trio Bel Canto from Ohio this morning. Good morning, Ohio, from the greater Canton area.

0: Hello, I'm Alan McKinnon, President and General Manager of the Gardens at Gethsemane Cemetery here in Boston. 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

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You're tuned to Grecian Echoes. It's Turntable Teddy on a Tuesday with the Trio Belcanto, at least for another 15 minutes or so.

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0: There's the bouzouki in the background. It's Tipuke Pote time. I'm going to give you the full list, and here we go. Starting off with this weekend again, two Greek festivals. St. George Lynn, Greek festival, Labor Day weekend. 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Saturday night, Fortia Orpheus. Sunday, Chris and Xandros. Greek and international hits. Music all weekend long. You got it all. St. George Lynn. St. Anadhi, Marlboro. Once again, Labor Day weekend. Friday, Saturday, and Sunday coming up. The 4th, 5th, and 6th, free admission, rain or shine, St. Anadhi, food, pastries, music, marketplace, double lamb shanks, Greek beer, wine, spirits, live music, bands, dance troupes, performances, Da Banda, St. Anadhi, Greek Fest, this weekend, 9 Central Street, Cranston, coming up, Galimera, the Church of the Annunciation, the Greek Orthodox Parish of Greater Providence, Rhode Island, September 11th, 12th, and 13th on their church grounds. Don't miss out on that. That is Route 5, Oaklawn Avenue, Stoke Cranston. The Cathedral, the Granddaddy. The Cathedral Fest 2026, Friday, Saturday, and Sunday, September 18th, 19th, and 20th on the church grounds. Excuse me, on the grounds of our wonderful Cathedral Center. Goddard Avenue, Brookline, Annunciation Cathedral of New England, the Cathedral Center grounds, September 18th, 19th, and 20th. Again, Goddard Avenue, Stub Brookline, Calimera, Lexington, home of the Minutemen, home of St. Nicholas, a Giro Fest, one day, Lexington is gearing up September 26th, it's a Saturday, from 11 to 9. Live music, frappe, pastries, dolmades, gyro, and more. A lot of fun. From 11 a.m. to 9 p.m., live music from 5 to 9 on that Saturday in Lexington. Congratulations to the metropolis of Boston. The golf tournament has been sold out. The 26th Annual Metropolis of Boston 2026 Golf Classic, Tuesday, September 29th, has been sold out. Konstantinos Argyros is almost sold out at the Aganis Arena. 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

St. Athanasius Golf Classic, Arlington, October 8th. It's a Thursday this year. Red Tail Golf Club, Devens, Massachusetts. Loganico Society Dinner Dance, Saturday night, October 17th, at the ballroom of the Ithaki. Into November with the Hellenic Women's Benevolent Association Greek Wine Tasting Fundraiser, Saturday, November 21st at the Maliotis Cultural Center. They'll be featuring five regions of Greece and top 10 wines. And just a quick mark your calendar for April 4th, 2027. It'll be the Greek Independence Day Parade once again here in Boston, our Athens of America. Kostas Perdikakis will be joining us shortly. Looking forward to that. Stick with us. Stamatis News Report at 9.

Good morning. It is Tuesday, the 1st of September. The ceasefire's quiet month is over. The United States and Iran exchanged fire for the first time in weeks. Greece and Israel signed a $3.5 billion defense agreement in Tel Aviv, the largest such deal in Israeli history. Oil is climbing, stocks are falling.

0: and the Red Sox needed late inning drama just to get past Seattle. Let's dive into the news. What happened and why? The United States traded military strikes over the weekend, ending nearly a month of relative calm and sending Brent crude back above 90. A month without headlines led many to believe this conflict had faded. It hadn't. It had simply gone quiet, markets remembered before politicians did, and oil's sharp move higher was a reminder that risk never disappeared, it merely stopped making noise. Tropical storm Edouard is closing in on the Gulf Coast and is expected to make landfall today near the Texas and Louisiana border, bringing heavy rain, flooding, and dangerous storm surge. The U.S. Supreme Court cleared the way Monday for President Trump to continue construction of a new White House ballroom, rejecting a legal challenge that sought to halt the controversial project. Ukraine continues expanding its long-range strike capability with drones such as the Mammoth, capable of flying nearly 1,500 miles deep into Russian territory. In Greek news, Greece and Israel signed a $3.5 billion defense agreement in Tel Aviv on Monday, the largest defense contract in Israeli history, further strengthening military cooperation between the two countries at a time of growing regional uncertainty. This is Greece becoming the first EU member state to adopt this kind of comprehensive dome air defense architecture, built specifically to counter the exact threats both Turkey and Iran. A shield this size is not bought by a country that feels safe, it's bought by a country that has done the arithmetic and decided the threats in its neighborhood are no longer theoretical. This comes 8 days after Turkey's foreign minister called defense industrial restrictions on Ankara strategic at the NATO summit, and it comes as Israel's own relationship with Turkey has grown steadily colder over Syria, over Gaza, over regional posture generally. Greece and Israel have quietly built one of the most substantive security partnerships in the Eastern Mediterranean. In global finance, despite yesterday's sell-off, Wall Street finished August with solid gains. The S&P 500 rose roughly 2.6% for the month, the Nasdaq nearly 3.9%, while the Dow recorded its fifth consecutive monthly gain. The 10-year Treasury yield climbed to a 20-month high of 4.788% as renewed fighting in the Middle East reignited inflation concerns. Markets are now pricing better than a 50% chance of another federal hike later this month. 5 months of steady optimism, single trading session. That is the fragility beneath every calm headline when geopolitical risk is still alive. And finally, sports. Greek Super League AEK stumbled to a disappointing draw against Kefesia, perhaps still feeling the effects of its Champions League campaign. The other four traditional powers all collected 3 points to begin separating themselves early in the season. The Red Sox escaped Seattle with a dramatic needing a late comeback to keep pace in the American League playoff race. This is your Astra Report. Thank you for listening. News are brought to you by George E. Danis to inform the Greek community of the news of the day.
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0: a dental office. He had a business dealing with this dentist, and the sign says, Dr. So-and-so slept with his hygienist, and he's out there morning, afternoon, and, you know, probably late evening with the sign holding it because of what happened. And it's hilarious, but it's right in front of his practice. We can live without it.
1: Thank you, Alex.
2: Alex, I hope you go out there. Go and vote. Do me a favor. Go and vote. Okay.
1: That was just a call to call. Yeah. Anyway.
3: Anyway. So
1: before we get on it, yes, today is primary day, and vote. You know, whether even if it's just vote.
2: Although the way I understand and reading some. I guess it's very obvious who's going to win, you know.
1: Yeah, I think there's favorites, but there are some local
2: Mark is in, he's ahead 2-1, I think, you know, yeah.
3: Yeah, but you still need the ballot.
2: So the
3: poll is one thing, the ballot is something else.
2: So. Yeah, the topos tagnata, they say in Greek, you know, like, it does not really apply in Massachusetts. Mm-hmm. I mean, the other guy's like 49. Mark has been in politics 50 years.
3: Moulton has been in politics too. You know, he's a congressman from Massachusetts, so he has a track record. And I think there are a lot of things going on. And you know, Ed Markey is still very energetic.
1: He really is in good health. You got to admit.
3: He came to Emmanuel last Friday. He's campaign manager, was a former student of mine.
1: Okay.
3: So he came in, and, you know, we tried not to be partisan in any way, but he just came in with, like, some student group. Mm-hmm. So, yeah, he seems to be very energetic. And, you know, Seth Moulton, I think, is also, you know, a very active congressperson. He stands on something. I think one is leading in on the trans issue, and the other one has really taken a big position on trans issue. So I think that issue is going to be the decisive vote between the two of them, so we'll see.
2: Yeah. Anyway, you know, I mean, this is the biggest, really, you know, like, the primary for who's going to, you know, be nominated to run for Senate. I mean,
3: yeah, well, you know,
2: is the governor has an opponent?
3: I don't think the governor's up this year. I don't think the governor is up this year.
1: I think the whole congressional delegation
3: and one senator. Yeah. And, you know, one of the Middlesex DAs also on the ballot right now as a big primary.
2: Yeah. Rhode Island is where, you know, the senators we have got.
1: Is your voting day today or next Tuesday?
2: No, Wednesday, the 9th. Week from tomorrow.
1: On a Wednesday.
2: I can't wait, to be honest with you, because we like to advertise on TV, and the prices, they're sky high, and I can't wait for these elections to be over. So the prices will drop like by 45%.
3: And then if it rains every night.
2: Forget it.
3: And the sun every day.
1: I didn't get one political inquiry.
2: Yeah.
1: None. Zero.
2: Then
1: you see it on TV. No, one political inquiry. Yeah.
3: Do you look for those, or you just stay away from those?
1: I mean, it's all free. There's, you know, it's not free. Excuse me. There's a set price.
2: Otherwise, I'm going to run for office and use the radio station.
1: You have to charge. You know, there's a maximum you can charge per spot. It's per 30 or 60 second spot. It's really short money, to be honest with you. It's like $40 a spot, something like that. And in the past, people would, you know, take 20 of them out. You don't. It's just ethnic radio just doesn't get, you know, the respect, to be honest with you.
3: Well, it depends. Like, it depends on the, like, I mean, I think there's a big push right now for Hispanic and Latino votes.
1: Yeah.
3: And, you know, if you have like a solid group kind of a thing that you're going after.
1: Yeah.
3: But if you know, it's ethnic radio, but it's also Greek. Yeah, so it's also like, you know, how many?
1: It's a percentage of the population.
2: That's the issue.
3: We don't have that much of a pool to really go after that audience.
1: Yeah,
3: you know?
1: Yeah.
2: That's exactly what's happening in Providence. Providence is like.
1: But if we're 1%, you know, I mean, I've been in the business, but if we're 1% of the population, you know what I mean? If I had 1% of the marketing budgets of, you know, collectively, it would be, this place would be, you know, WNBC. You know what I mean?
3: Yeah, but you know,
1: in general, things have really changed.
3: Yeah, it's how many people are active in the population, right? Yeah, so it's not like, you know, so democracy is not the majority.
1: Yeah.
3: The democracy is about the committed minority that votes as a group. And that's what, like, the president has proven. you know, he gets like, you know, people say, oh, he has approval rating
1: say
3: about
1: that
3: 34.
1: Again. Say that again. Just
3: the what? It's not about the majority, but it's the committed minority that goes out and votes.
2: Yeah. Exactly.
3: That's exactly. But that's what that's it.
1: Well,
3: I mean, that's
1: said. Well,
3: that's
1: well
3: what that's what you know. Older people are the ones that really delegate about what's going on because they're the ones who will go out and vote. Younger people won't go out to vote.
1: Yeah.
3: So if you're focusing on that group, you know that's where you're. You know, and older people like looking at their things like Social Security. They're looking at pensions. They're looking at things like that, which are interesting to them.
2: The ones that they vote. Yeah. Actually, in Rhode Island, about 400,000 registered voters. Only like about 100,000 they will vote.
3: Yeah.
2: Primary.
3: But no, I mean, like, you know,
2: 100,000 Democrats and 30,000 Republicans.
3: I mean, David was talking about like, last week.
1: 781-559-3300. All right.
2: To go back again.
1: Yeah,
2: you know,
1: back
2: like
1: again.
2: In
1: Marty's question.
2: But in Rhode Island, you know, like in Providence, 60% of the students that they go to elementary, junior, and high school, their English is their second language. So the Spanish radios, you know, like they have the power because they want that they really determine. You know, they
3: remember, I mean, it was 6 years ago that I did that trip on, you know, on the for the
2: and
3: focus.
2: You started from Lowell, and then you went
3: To Lawrence. I went to Lawrence. I went to Chelsea. I went to Center Falls. I went like, you know, to all these states, all the way down to Laredo, Texas, and that's exactly the point. The point is that you do have a, you know, not a minority right now that is concentrated, but the Hispanic and Latino vote is also very diverse. You know, you have Hispanics who are Puerto Rican, and they are American citizens, and people in New Mexico, they are American citizens, you know. So, but you also have Chicanos, which are Mexican-American. You also have Dominicans. You also have, like, Argentinians. So all of these other groups are not necessarily one group. And I think that's where the president, I guess, was very successful in the fact that he sort of like honed in on some of those groups and did very well.
1: Is Brazil considered Latino?
3: Yes.
1: Even though they don't speak?
3: Well, they speak Portuguese.
1: Portuguese, yeah. But
2: they're occupied by
3: Brazil. So like, you know, even like, you know, you have like the Latin or English Caribbean kind of a thing, you know, so we have like, you know, countries that are speaking Latin.
1: Are the languages of Portuguese and Spanish close enough that they could understand?
2: Yeah, they're you know.
3: I think the Portuguese are a harsher language, but they understand. So Italian, Spanish, Portuguese, you know.
1: There's a lot of words
3: similar,
1: that are very similar.
3: Yeah, I mean, the Spanish and Italian is very close. The Spanish Portuguese is very close.
1: Really? Yeah. So Italian and Portuguese.
3: Yeah, so those are the Romance language, right? Like even Romanian, so is part of that language group.
1: Interesting. All right.
2: Anyway, let's move on to
1: The deal. What deal? What happened? Let's start from zero.
3: The deal of the century.
1: Let's start from zero.
3: Yeah. So okay, we can start from zero.
2: The deal for the century for the Israelis.
1: Quite frankly, I really don't know what's going on.
3: So there are many layers to this. I'm not going to bore you with all the layers, but I'm going to say a couple of things. One is the argument is that you want to get this shield, this dome, these Achilles shield, as the Greek government calls it, to protect you from incoming ballistic missiles, incoming drones, incoming all kinds of trajectories that are coming in. A defensive move, right? Now, that's not often viewed as defensive because it sort of like makes the competition, the arms race, even greater. Because if you have a shield, your opponent will try to build a weapon that breaks through the shield. So this idea of this being a defensive move is somewhat questionable in international relations. Not just about this deal, even if you go back to the 1980s and Star Wars. Remember, the U.S. was arguing about Star Wars and bringing down the Soviet ballistic missiles. The Soviets didn't look at it. They didn't look at Star Wars as defensive. So that's from an ideological perspective, or the theoretical perspective. Now, in the case of Greece, you have Greece that sort of like in this arms race with Turkey, and Turkey becomes very convenient because you have like the statements that come out from Turkish nationalist or Erdogan. They say, you know, we'll throw you in the water just like our ancestors did, and blah blah blah, and all this nationalistic rhetoric and bravado that you hear from nationalists. So that helps in the arms race, because you go out and you say, you know, they're coming, so we need to, like, you know, beef up. So we need to buy F-35s, we need to buy Valhalla, we need to buy all kinds of weapon systems, and we need to also protect ourselves in that case. Now, and that's part of the argument. The other piece Israel. There is a fascination with Israel when it comes to realpolitik and power politics. You know, the Israelis take no guff. And somebody attacks them, they hit back really hard. And they also do preemptive strikes. They will go into Syria. They will go into all kinds of places and take preemptive strikes and have done it for decades. You know, just think of the raid in Entebbe, you know, in the 1970s, or, you know, the whole idea of, like, dealing with terrorism. And lately, the Israelis, you know, what they did with the pagers and their activity with Mossad and even trying to infiltrate Iran and all things like that, there is a group of people in Greece especially where people are fascinated with what Israel is doing. So Israel is a country that exports weapon systems, and Greece and Israel have had closer relations. Now, there's a triangular relationship. Israel and Turkey have had good relations for many years. In the last few years, they don't. And actually, that sort of like rhetoric goes back and forth. We'll come in and take Jerusalem. Jerusalem is ours. Erdogan says, you know, we took Hagia Sophia. Jerusalem is next. Al-Aqsa is next. So on and so forth. So Israel in some way plays off Greece and Turkey, right? Or sort of like, you know, goes to Greece in order to sort of like, you know, chastise Turkey. So this deal that came about, it's a 3.6 billion euro deal. It's the largest.
2: Oh, euro, not dollars?
3: Euro.
2: Euro. Okay. It's even
3: more. Even more. It's more, yeah, more,
1: so
3: more than.
1: So $3.6 billion.
3: Euro.
2: Times.
1: Okay.
2: Dollar 16.
1: So, all right. So anyway, for defense systems.
3: To create a shield around Greece that would protect Greece from any incoming ballistic or, you know, drone, anything that comes in and comes up to the Greek airspace, this dome will take care of. This is what Israel has. This is what the U.S. wants to do, so on and so forth.
1: So explain now, the Peter, dome thing
2: can
1: to
2: I,
1: me.
2: Can I make a comment?
3: Yeah, yeah, yeah.
2: This system, you know, did not work perfectly when Iran and Israel were, you know, like fighting. If you remember, the Iranians, they, you know, went through and they, you know, generated a lot of, you know, damage in Tel Aviv. Okay, so actually this system, it's not really guaranteed that it's going to work.
3: Yeah, so I'm
1: Of the dome.
2: Yeah,
1: that's what I don't understand.
2: That's exactly the dome.
3: So what
2: like was in the, you know, like when the Iranians went through. You know, like
1: so we're talking about a fictional line, a dome. You know, you're covering
3: anything
1: this
3: that,
1: area.
3: That's right. So anything that flies, right, you have the sensors and the ability to bring it down immediately. And it's, you know, with the enhanced with AI now. So
1: yeah.
3: So you're saying like there's some kind of like a, because, you know, there are all kinds of airspace violations all the time.
1: Sure.
3: So if you're seeing something coming your way, automatically you will shoot
1: it
3: down.
1: It's a defense, like the Patriot missile type.
3: That's right.
1: To use
3: that's
1: that
3: right.
1: type of an analogy.
3: That's right, but it's a shield throughout your airspace.
1: So in a sense, they are supplying us with this technology,
3: yes.
1: Not being, we're not, so, and we are, Greeks are going to be using it. It's not that they are almost like you're subbing this out now. They're gonna be your protectors.
3: Well, yeah. That's what I mean. Like, you know, I think we need to understand, like, the concepts first and then assess whether it's effective and who does what. So, like, one of the parts of the deal is that the Greek government has imposed that the 25% of that, the build-up will be done by Greek companies. So,
1: okay.
3: Like, some okay. Greek companies will get a piece of the pie, but also get the know-how to build other things. So,
1: gotcha.
3: You're just like, you know,
1: okay, that makes
3: you're
1: sense.
3: Doing that,
1: makes
3: right?
1: sense.
3: Yeah, which is something that hasn't happened in Greece in the recent past. So this is a new turning point. So about 700 million of the 3.6 billion will go to Greek companies.
1: Okay,
3: right? They will be subcontracted.
1: Okay,
3: so the Israelis providing the know-how to do so. So what I'm saying is that this is I gave you the motivation and the sort of like, you know, the thinking about this, that this is Greece is saying, well, this is a defensive mechanism. And it's not a means to, like, enhance an arms race. Because from a Turkish perspective, they're saying, hey, you guys are building up. We need to build something that breaks the shield, right?
1: Mm-hmm.
3: So as to Kostas's point, Iran and Israel have been through this. And Iran has tried and figured out some ways to break the shield in the recent past. And if it wasn't for the U.S. sort of, like, intervening, you would have had more of a damage. So
1: Oliver.
3: A lot of... a lot of people are questioning even the wisdom of doing that and say, well, this is not necessarily an omnipotent system that's going to protect us because it does have holes in it,
1: mm-hmm.
3: right? So that's one question. The other question is, how smart is this move to go in and begin this antagonism with Turkey and sort of like elevate the antagonism moving forward, right? Because you are shifting the antagonism that exists between Israel and Turkey, you're shifting that into the Aegean, right?
1: Mm-hmm.
3: And in many ways, Israel also has its own priorities. So do you want to, you, Greece, be in the middle of this fight of giants in the region, you know, and you become sort of like the apple of their eye,
1: mm-hmm.
3: you know? So it's not just Turkey now who wants to get a piece of your territory, but Israel might have mm-hmm. interest there as well.
1: How liquid is Greece in making this $3 billion payment? Is that another question in itself?
3: Yeah,
1: is that, you know, where's the money coming from?
3: Exactly. That's another big thing because, you know, Greece is coming from this economic crisis, which is sort of like disastrous. And then you're having all kinds of problems. You know, 20% of the Greek population is under poverty, the level of poverty.
1: I've been seeing some terrible, terrible social media lash outs about people who are just virtually starving, it seems like. And you know, I don't know whether it's being exaggerated through social media, but
2: when they make 1,250 euros
1: saying,
2: a month,
1: you know,
2: and the rent is $700, how are you going to survive with 500 euros? You know?
1: Listen, great conversation. We will continue it, but we got to take a break. We'll be right back. Don't go anywhere. We are Grecian Echoes on a Tuesday. I'm Teddy Dimitriadis, Kostas Pedikakis, and Professor Petro Mavaka.
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1: 90 stores, more for your dollar. Pio pola, metà lefta. Don't forget, we have two festivals this weekend. St. George Lynn, Friday, Saturday, and Sunday on their church grounds. St. Anarchy Marlborough, Friday, Saturday, and Sunday on their church grounds. 9 Central Street in Marlborough and 54 South Common Street, Stolin. Once again, good morning. We're at about 10 minutes before 10 o'clock.
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1: 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Ας πούμε, all my life, you know, I was involved with math, physics, chemistry. Then you realize the power of writing. It's unbelievable.
0: Do you read a lot in Greek? Do you read books, Greek books, novels?
2: No.
0: You do.
1: So I'm not gonna try to build up his you know like
0: no but I'm just listening to you because I know you read a lot but so I don't have the
1: he left from Greece Petros like 13 like he, years
0: yeah,
1: old
0: yeah.
1: And you know and he commends the would Greek make, language
0: me,
1: so
0: it
1: well
0: would take me a year or Tuesdays to read a Greek book. I mean I my reading is yeah. I have to go but phonetically, like, you know, word by word.
2: Everything is like a muscle memory. There's
0: sure.
2: a muscle memory, yeah. right? So like, you know, even reading is good for writing, reading is good for a whole bunch of different things and also exercising. So mm-hmm. you know, Kazantzakis that Kostas just mentioned, right? I mean the guy wrote every day.
1: The guy
2: and, you know, he woke
1: I'm
2: up
1: surprised
2: every day
1: he never won the Nobel.
0: Woke up every day and wrote something.
2: Yeah, wrote till noon.
0: Yeah,
2: he would write till noon. Then he would read in the afternoon, and then he just like think at night, the afternoon when, and then
0: process
2: he did that. He did that every day, and he writes in a way that's sort of like you know, very unorthodox for a lot of people. And people, I mean, he couldn't even make a living.
0: Mm-hmm.
2: He actually wrote like for a newspaper just to be able to survive.
1: Mm-hmm.
2: You know, so he wrote like
1: you know
2: the first travel sort of like things.
0: Mm-hmm.
2: You know, his stuff doesn't get. You know, really
0: didn't get really appreciated.
1: It's

0: Israel and Turkey.
1: Go back again, you know, like, let's assume, God forbid, you know, Turkey will attack Greece. What Israel is going to do?
0: Nothing.
1: Okay, all right, thanks.
2: What's the United States going to do?
0: Nothing.
1: They will go with Turkey. They will support Turkey.
0: The United States...
1: They only worry about how much money they're going to make.
0: Right now, the United States would do nothing. Like, at times, the United States has intervened, and I would make a strong argument that the United States intervened in 2015 when Tsipras wanted to, move away from the euro. I think the Obama administration did intervene and helped Greece stay in the euro. In 1996, if it wasn't for Richard Holbrooke at IMEA stepping in, you know, he really eased the tensions between the two, even though for a lot of Greek naval officers, that was a mistake on the part of Greece. Greece should have just moved on.
1: But I believe they would have sunk, half of the,
0: Holbrooke stepped in, so those are facts. So the U.S. has intervened. Now it appears that the U.S. might not intervene, and that's why everybody's, looking at how to defend themselves on their own.
2: Mm-hmm. Mm-hmm. Very interesting.
1: So the problem that we have, they're making all these, aggressive moves, the Turks, and nobody from, the Greek government will, make even a statement. This is the unfortunate thing. What happened to the brave Greek, these people? Molon Laver, say something. You want to come and get it,
0: Yeah.
1: Why you pay all these billions of euros to have like fregates and all this, why do you have them?
0: Yeah, I don't disagree with that, but I think you should also before you get to that point.
1: Don't attack them, but tell them that in case you say that you come some night, okay, come and see.
0: Yeah, okay? But I think you can,
1: because the Turks, they have no guts. They never really attack anybody. They talk, but they never really have,
0: They don't attack.
2: Is there a road to peace at all?
0: I think so.
2: No. Is there a road to peace between Turkey and Greece?
0: I think so. I think my road to peace, and I've said it 1,000 times, is to, for Greece, within the legal framework, to say we're going to 12 nautical miles.
1: But Petro, I said you can do that, but what are you going to accomplish? They will attack you.
0: No, they won't. So back to your point, right? Go to 12 nautical miles and force the other side's hand, right? You can't just be fearful that they will attack you. That's your legal right. Now, if they do attack you, then you defend yourself.
2: In that worst-case scenario of having to defend yourself and basically a war, what chance would we have against a country that's seven times our size?
0: Thucydides, right? People talk about Thucydides.
1: The Americans are the ones that they want us to stay to 6 miles.
0: Okay.
1: The Americans, okay?
0: We are puppets of the United States. I don't blame the United States. Okay, the United States wants peace and stability. You have three children, and you say, I want peace and stability amongst you. And that's what you want as a parent. That's not necessarily what happens, because your children have different perspectives on what they want to do, right? Yes, the United States would like Greece to stay in 6 nautical miles, but there is an international framework, and the international framework says that Greece can go to 12. You can use that international framework to be your starting point of negotiation and a point of strength.
2: So, with all this being said, is this being addressed? Is this being looked at? Is there a side of the Greek government that agrees with you and is trying to make this happen?
0: There is a whisper in the current Greek government, but there is a growing number of people that are saying about the 12 nautical miles and speaking to it. And Greece
1: is the only one.
0: Well, no, he's not the only one. Samaras, if he runs, he'll be another one. And even people like in Pasok
1: was the president, Samaras. He didn't do that. I mean, all of a sudden now, at the age of 75, he'll come back and change.
0: I don't know. The question was whether this question exists in the Greek society, and it does exist, because now you're seeing the difficulty of it, right?
2: Yeah.
0: And this is what the Turks just did with the maritime parks that they just announced, and they say those maritime parks are international waters. No, they're not in international waters. They're in Greek waters if Greece had gone to 12 nautical miles. So they're going in and they're staking something. So in international law, there are two parts, de jure, de facto, what you do in practice or what the legal name says, the legal framework says. What the Turks have done is de facto have claimed it, and now you have to argue from that position, not from the position. So what I'm saying is, by you declaring de jure what you can do, you set the agenda and you set the starting point of negotiation. And unless you do that, unless you frame your argument, you're constantly going to be defending when somebody else sets the agenda. You have to take the offensive without being bellicose. You don't have to be warlike to do
1: Pedro,
0: it.
1: So, Pedro, when you met with Tsipras last summer, am I right?
0: Yeah. Okay.
1: You had dinner with him. You watched a soccer game with him. Did you tell him this?
0: I did.
1: You did? Okay.
2: I'm sure
1: What he said?
0: He's not here for me to say what he said.
2: Pass the gravy.
1: No, I understand.
0: I did.
1: I understand. I say this.
0: Yes, I say this to all my interlocutors whether they're in Greek government or not.
1: Let's concentrate with Tsipras. So you had dinner with him. You spent like three hours coming.
0: Yeah, but
1: when you told him what he said.
0: But he's not here. I can say what I thought he said, and then he's not here.
2: That's not defend himself.
0: Right. What I'm saying is, from my position. This is, you asked me, the road to peace.
2: Yeah.
0: The road to peace is for you to clearly state where you are and show the others what you have as a hand, right? This is the road to peace. To be constantly passive and giving in and having the others set the agenda is not the road to peace. It's the road to inevitable conflict. We're on the road to inevitable conflict because you keep stepping back and stepping back.
2: I think we're in a world of inevitable contact here in the United States right now as we speak.
0: Look, we're talking about politics right now.
2: Yeah.
0: Your audience, the Greek-American audience, has a lot of business people in the audience, right?
2: Yep.
0: You know, from a business perspective, you have to be a little bit aggressive without being offensive in order for you to get things done.
2: Gotcha.
0: To set the agenda.
2: Right.
0: That's what you need to do in politics as you do in business.
2: Mm-hmm.
0: Otherwise, keep giving in and you're inevitably going to be so back against the wall that you're going to be in a losing situation.
2: Great conversation. We got to take a break. We got to take a commercial break. We're going to take a commercial break. Then we're going to play a song. We'll be right back. Don't go anywhere.
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8: Did you know that the Greeks invented this? Hi, I'm Haley, an intern for WNTN Boston. Today we are going to talk about how the Greeks invented the vending machine. The earliest known reference to a vending machine is from the Hero of Alexandria. He had created something that accepted coins and dispensed holy water. When the coin was put into the machine, it fell on a lever, which would open the valve and let some of the water flow out. Thanks to the Greeks, we now have vending machines. This message is brought to you by the Baboulis family.
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2: 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Cranston Greek Festival, Church of the Annunciation, Greater Providence, September 11th, 12th, and 13th.
1: So you're coming, right? Am I right?
2: I'm gonna try to make it, yeah.
1: Oh, you want to, when you say one, you're not going to try.
2: September 18th, can I finish my work? Annunciation Greek Orthodox Cathedral Festival. You know, he owns the place on Tuesday. He really does. For those who know Costa Pedicaki, he was born in Afedico. He was born in Afedico, that's it. Kalimera Cathedral Community, September 18th, 19th and 20th, again on the grounds of the Cathedral Center on Goddard Avenue in Brookline. What a beautiful property that is. It really is, yeah. St. Nicholas, Lexington, home of the Minutemen, home of St. Nicholas Greek Orthodox Hero Fest. And that is an outdoor festival, one day in Lexington, 17 Marion Street, September 26th.
1: Every year, that's a good one.
2: Yeah. Lexington, you know, good town.
0: Conquered Lexington.
2: That's it. Listen, before we continue, I was just pointing out to Petro the name days today, and
0: όλο το μήνα είναι αρχαία ελληνικά ονόματα.
2: 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Name some of these, γιατί και εγώ δεν βλέπω, the lettering is so small. Read some of those σήμερα, αν μπορείς.
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1: Ποτέ.
0: Listen, I think we'll always need a main studio. You know, to come. How would I do the bench warmers if it wasn't live? You
2: know,
0: it's the lifeline of all of this.
1: It's
0: a different dynamic. It would die in the vine. Quite frankly, it would die in the vine.
2: I mean, you know that I enjoy being here. There is no question about that. But do you know, it takes, you know, you had to get up 5:30, get ready by driving.
0: I do it every day. It's my job, though. It's my job.
2: Well, that's your job. You know, that's
0: listen,
2: your,
0: it's also...
2: You make $500,000 a year.
0: I do.
2: You know, well, you know.
0: You want to look at my tax return?
2: $475,000.
0: I do?
2: Yeah. I mean, what the heck? I'm sorry.
0: I do?
2: I apologize.
0: I do? Ask that. This guy. I wish I grossed that amount.
1: Well, it's time for me to go now.
0: Listen to this guy. Anyway.
2: So,
0: all right. Listen,
2: so, to be honest with you, you know, I have to go back, you know, like before I get fired. You know, getting fired is not fun. You know that. Can you imagine looking for a job at my age? You know.
0: Why would you look for a job?
2: Κύριε καθηγητά, μπορώ να έρθω να σας βοηθάω, σας φέρνω, να σβήνω τον πίνακα,
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0: Εδώ.
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0: Πού θα είμαι?
1: Μετά το Labor Day.
0: Yeah, no, I am going away for...
1: It's a holiday που το λένε Labor Day.
0: It's actually... Debbie and I are celebrating our 40th wedding anniversary this year.
2: Εάν δεν γίνει Άγιος η Debbie,
0: we're going to be going away. This was kind of last minute. She planned it. And that'll be the last week of September. And then I had Greece planned. And I'm going to still go and do the Costa Navarino thing. So looking for that.
1: Another hardship.
0: Yeah, that's a hardship.
2: that's a beautiful trip. Tell us Octavrio, Costa Navarino, it's ideal.
0: Yeah,
2: I've done it a couple of times. You know, I don't know, I might join you this time.
0: Absolutely, absolutely. Found out George Danis might be joining us Navarino for 3 or 4 days as well.
2: Yeah,
0: found out that, yes. Speaking of George, I called him yesterday. He wishes the audience he's back, and he's going to make an appearance with Nicoletta and myself on Thursday, so we'll hear from George. Maybe you can call in at that point as well. But listen, always, sincerely, both of you, thank you for your, you know, as we enter into, in a sense, it's a new year. I know for you, Professor, it is a new year. It's a new scholastic year for all of us. September rolls around.
2: A professor will be in Greece the beginning of October.
0: Bravo.
1: It's an alumni trip.
0: An alumni trip.
1: 24 people. Pretty good.
0: Yeah. Very good.
1: We're going 4 days in Greece and 4 days in Italy.
0: That'll be great.
1: Vineyards and the taste and spirit of the Mediterranean.
2: The only place that the professor hasn't gone yet is the North Korea. Every other country.
0: Listen, you know what I mean?
2: And I don't know if...
0: It's funny, before you go, you brought back that trip, and I remember that we were posting it on social media, and at the time... you know, we were making little comical scenes of you in a vehicle stopping. Remember those?
1: Yeah, yeah, that was 2 years ago.
0: That was 2 years ago.
1: We did, oh. 6 years ago, I did the, in the, you know, the 2 years ago, I did the Rust Belt and the one that we did
0: yeah.
1: together.
0: Yeah,
1: and
0: yeah.
1: I would call in.
0: You would call in and you called in from those very, how many years ago was that?
1: That was 2 years ago.
0: It's 2 years ago.
2: Yeah. 6 years ago.
1: Okay. I did you, the, you did the, yeah. yeah the,
0: you brought a lot to this community, Pedro.
2: Actually, right? actually, Pedro, even to this day, the former mayor of Central Falls,
1: yeah.
2: okay, who is now the treasurer, he anytime I see him, hey, the professor, he, he's ever going to invite me to go and speak.
1: It's more than, more than welcome.
2: Not too
1: more, more than welcome. When you just you arrange and we yeah. can have him.
2: He's right now. He's running for re-election.
0: But do you feel? Do you feel? Look, you know, since we're on this subject, you got 2 more minutes. Do you feel like you're more well known now than you were 3-4 years ago before you were on the radio? I mean, in the community, to people.
1: The, in the Greek American
2: so
1: community?
2: He's trying, yeah, to get yeah, some, so. He's trying to get some credit.
1: I think no, so. I no, mean, no. I, you know, I've been here almost 50 years, but I never was, I've never been like
0: you've never, nobody knew you.
1: Yeah, I've never been like in the associations and things like that.
0: You never got involved with any of
2: that. So actually, we have to thank Pedro. I mean, I'm sorry, Stamati.
0: Stamati.
2: Because Stamati said, you know, we know this professor who is really great. Just bring him over. Yeah, honestly.
0: No, I can't exactly. say on air what I told him the first day I met him, and that's when we sparked a laugh because it was a humorous comment about his talents. And we've been friends ever since that comment, I think.
1: Yeah, I'm very grateful. I'm very grateful for the, you know, even like this forum, you know, which it's a lot of fun for me because you talk some things that I do every day, but, you know, it's in a fun way, and you guys are great, you know. Costa, you know, to
0: Costa's
1: me,
0: Costa's something else.
1: To me, he's, you know, don't tell him anything, but to me, he's like, you know, he's a.
0: Costa, you're a gem.
1: He is like, you know, he's.
0: He's very genuine like, and he's.
1: No, he's like,
0: loving.
1: He's like, you know, I don't want to, you know, like, he's like, he brings me back to my dad.
0: Yeah.
1: You know, so, you know, and he brings me back to the way that I grew
2: Sometimes
1: up.
2: Sometimes I get emotional because.
1: Even though he grew up in the better part of Piraeus.
0: Yeah,
1: know,
0: of course.
1: He doesn't know what the working class Piraeus was all about. Yeah. He was in the good suburbs of Piraeus.
2: Anyway, nice talk to you. 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
1: Πάντα.
0: Bye guys. Bye guys. Manny Frangidakis, market update along with Stamati Sastar at 11 o'clock. Grecian Echoes on a Tuesday. We continue on this first day of the month of September of the summer of 2026.

Piggy Zena, powerful song right there. All right, about 5 minutes before 11 o'clock at 11, Stisetica, or Manolis Fragiadakis, Manny Frangiadakis, with 12 Points Wealth Management, of course, market update for the week, along with Stamatis Astras. All right, I want to wish a happy birthday. We did it at the beginning of the show. I want to do it now. We got a bunch of friends celebrating their birthdays today. Chronia Saspola, Debbie Rempis, Athanasia Dialas, Nick Iliopoulos, Betsy Karras, Lucia Menounis, Harry Limberopoulos, Chris Avgis, Michaela Ohanessian, all with birthdays today. Chronia Saspola.

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1: Well, 11 o'clock in the morning on this first day of September of the calendar year 2026. Good morning, a little bit cloudy, a little drizzly outside of our WNTN studios this morning. But right on time, each and every Tuesday, we present you with our market update. 12 Points Wealth Management, Manny Frangidakis, and back from Greece, welcome back, Stamatis Astra. Gentlemen, good morning. Kalimera.
2: Kalimera, kalimera.
3: Good morning, guys. Kalimera.
2: Kalimera. Well, Manny, let's dive into it. We had a couple of down days. August was positive overall, but September, yesterday and today, looks down. And I think the big story is the bond yields. Please inform us.
3: Yeah, so exactly what we've said in previous instances and episodes is that, you know, the trajectory of bond yields will affect asset prices, in particular equities, as it moves the cost of capital. So currently the 10-year has risen quite dramatically following the Federal Reserve's Jackson Hole Symposium last week, where the

0: at this point in time, because I do think you're starting to see softness in the labor market. You know, GDP, which came out, I think was surprisingly a little weak compared to where we're hearing CapEx is today as it relates to the hyperscalers, the data center, and AI build-out. So I would be more prone to stay neutral at this point in time and hope that in 2027 we could open the door to a few rate cuts.
1: Okay, and regarding specific markets, I mean, we didn't talk about it, but locally here, I think Moderna was a huge hit. I don't know if you guys talked about it 2-3 weeks ago. Obviously, they had a huge positive success with the trial with the melanoma drug. That's a very local company here that, once again, it's on the stratosphere, so, you know, relatively. It used to be at the 400s. Now it's back up again. But it was a big change for them.
0: Material. Yeah, no, I agree. It was a revolutionary medicine. You know, as it relates to COVID, kind of this was what the thought process of what that technology could do and deliver. Obviously, it started off with the pandemic, but it's great to see the advancements taking place right now in the medical industry, and you know, hopefully they'll continue and have positive results, and you know, it's a life-saving, you know, endeavor.
1: Yeah, and regarding the tech, everybody cares about the tech giants. Amazon got a rough ride, and Nvidia obviously keeps being selling shovels to the gold diggers.
0: Mm-hmm. Yep. You know, it's a tale as old as time at this point in time. But yes, you have a number of secular financing deals. You know, and there is some hesitation right now as it relates to capital being thrown at this. You know, obviously, if you're going to the private credit markets, if you're going to raise funding through debt, you know, that is typically not what you've seen these companies do. So it's making investors very anxious about, you know, what does the future of some of these Mag 7s look like over the next coming quarters?
1: Last week, we also had the settlement, the Facebook settlement regarding the case for that was for a you know, it was abusing the child's children's underage children under, you know, under 18 children privacy and addiction. So that was a big settlement, but people, you know, in financial markets, they saw this as a speed bump.
0: Correct. But what I would be concerned about is, does this bring in further regulation, you know, if this case gets carried forward from here? Yes, you had a settlement. But does you know, the social media companies, that industry, start to get ridiculed more from a government standpoint, which then implements some level of regulation? And then what does that do to their ad revenue and spending? Because obviously that's where their revenues come from at this point in time.
1: Yep. That's my take. I mean, it looks like we're back on volatility side on the market. You see the end of the year, the next 4 months. I mean, we had, so far, I mean, it has been a very positive year. You think the end of the year will stay stable or lose it all?
0: Look, we do have some seasonality going on right now. So traditionally, usually, August is weak during midterm elections. That did not seem to be the case this year as the market stayed, you know, robust to flat. But then heading into September, and we've talked about this before, September is usually the weakest month when you look at a calendar year for the stock market. So you got the midterms coming up. You're going to start to see a little bit more political pressure as it relates to, you know, those races coming forward. I do think you're going to see some volatility in the market based off of where the market thinks you see the House and Senate go. And I think that's going to be pretty important to watch. So I think, yes, it's been a great year so far with very little volatility outside of single stock volatility. So ETF volatility and index volatility is pretty low, but if you look at the individual equities, volatility has spiked over the recent weeks. We expect that to continue.
2: Mm-hmm. Very good, very good. Out there looking at it all, every single day, Manny Frangidakis, no doubt.
0: There's a lot of interesting things going on right now, but it also seems like a little bit of quiet before we start to get some of that volatility.
2: Yeah. I mean, you've been mentioning it for a while about the month of September, but what about the activity itself? Although it's flat, you know, was everybody

0: back and kind of, you know, back in the saddle and let's go. It's kind of like the beginning of the year, although.
1: Well, you didn't see your sell in May and go away, which usually is another adage as it relates to Wall Street. But, you know, equity holdings right now in the U.S. are at all-time highs. So it kind of gives you a position, or at least a sentiment reading in terms of where does your average investor sit right now, and it's very high on the equity sleeve.
0: Yes. Closing comments.
1: And all domestic. Yeah. And all domestic. Mm-hmm. Yeah, look, I think, you know, India just came out. They had a stronger quarter than people anticipated.
0: Mm-hmm.
1: You know, so you're starting to see movement in the rest of the world. Some people might call that a broadening out of this rally. I think it remains to be seen, but I do think that international and emerging right now seems very attractive and probably should be looked at from a standpoint of being, you know, 10 to 15% of a portfolio.
0: Mm-hmm. Very good. 12 Points Wealth Management. Listen, before we sign off, we've got our opening football game 1 week from, what, tomorrow night? So, go Patriots, I guess.
1: December 9th.
0: Yeah, that's it. On the road.
1: Super Bowl rematch. But I also, you know, what's my closing comment? Yeah, it's going to be a great season. I think this team's going to be really good. But
0: good.
1: I want to remind the listening audience that on September 29th, Tuesday, we have our 36th annual Metropolis of Boston Golf Classic hosted at Indian Ridge. Happy to report that, you know, for another consecutive year, it looks like the field has been sold out.
0: I heard that.
1: And at this point in time, we're looking for folks that, you know, are generous and would like to support, you know, the camp, the ministry, and what has been built over the last 35 years, the lives that, you know, that camp has touched and changed, and continue to give back to our youth. They are our future. So, you know, if you have the ability, please go to www.mbcgolf.org. Any donation matters. Any number matters. And we appreciate the support of Grecian Echoes as well as the community.
0: I think it's terrific that it's another sold out. I can't remember it ever being sold out just quite this early. It's always sold out, but it's always that last weekend, Greek style. But, you know, that is the, I call it the masters of the, you know, Greek golf circuit with all the local parishes and organizations hosting golf tournaments throughout the year. This is the granddaddy of them all, the masters, you know, who's going to wear the blue jacket and all of that. But the cause and many... And let me reach out to the audience as well. The Metropolis of Boston Camp is something so very, very special. And, you know, this event is its key event, and sponsorship opportunities are available. You can even just to go for the dinner, is if you haven't been, it's an experience, because so many campers come and, you know, themselves speak about, you know, it makes a big difference, and it's so vital to our future, Manny. You know it, and you're so behind it, and you're co-chairing. Is this your second or third year as co-chair?
1: I believe I'm losing track. I think it's either my fifth or sixth.
0: Oh, there you go. There you go.
1: But it's a tremendous cause, and it's an honor, you know, to get involved and support something, as you just described, Teddy, so eloquently, something that's near and dear to our hearts, something that's special that makes our New England community unique. And if you can come to the dinner... We have dinner tickets available online. I think if you come in and you hear the stories that get set around this camp and the lives that they impact, it's going to be really hard to keep your hands in your pockets.
0: Yeah, no doubt. All right. With all that being said, don't forget, Manny Frangiotakis joins us each and every Tuesday right during this time slot, 11 o'clock. And, you know, find your freedom, security, you know. Manny Frangiotakis, 617-212-8343, and his 12 Points Wealth Management team. Manny and Stamati, thank you. Have yourselves a great, great week, and we'll talk again next Tuesday. Nastikala.
1: Thanks, guys. Have a good one. Appreciate
0: Bye-bye.
1: It.
0: All right, we'll be right back after these messages.
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4: And now it's time to celebrate great Greek American athletes, brought to you by the Sidorides family. Stylianos Kyriakides was a Greek marathon runner who made his mark on the world in 1946, winning the Boston Marathon. He narrowly escaped execution during World War II, and when he arrived in Boston in 1946, he hadn't ran in 6 years. He used his victory to raise awareness of the suffering taking place in his homeland, ravaged by famine and war. Nearly a million people greeted him on his return to Athens in May of 1946, when he came back with boatloads of food, medicine, clothing, and other essentials donated by Americans who were inspired by his victory.
8: Μεγάλο μέρος της ζωής μας το περνάμε στο αυτοκίνητό μας. 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
0: Well, it is 11:15 on a Tuesday morning. Thank you to Costa Perdicaki. Thank you to Professor Petro Bambaga. Thank you to Stamatis Astra. Thank you for Nicoletta's 8 a.m. news report. And to all our listening audience, enjoy the day. I've got a nice playlist of Greek Laika to run you right up until 12 o'clock. At 12 o'clock on a Tuesday, Mike Janity takes over a little disco programming. Just want to remind everybody one final time of the festivals in our area before we sign off for today. Tomorrow's Wednesday, Meleti will be your host. All right, St. George Festival. This weekend, Lynn, Friday, Saturday, and Sunday on their church grounds at 54 South Common Street. This weekend, Festival, Marlboro, St. Anargy, Greek Orthodox Church, Labor Day weekend, on their church grounds, 9 Central Street, Friday, Saturday, and Sunday. Cranston, Rhode Island, September 11th, 12th, and 13th on their church grounds. The Cathedral at the Cathedral Center grounds on Goddard Avenue, Friday, Saturday, Sunday, September 18th, 19th, and 20th. And don't forget the Hero Fest, St. Nicholas, Lexington. That's a one-dayer on Saturday, September 26th. And as Manny had mentioned, as one of the chairpersons of the Metropolis Golf Classic, sold out field. So hit him straight, boys.

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3: 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On the morning of September 11, 2001, Peter Braxton was the first military pilot in the air over the burning Twin Towers in Lower Manhattan. It was his first day on the job. Not long after, he did multiple tours of flight combat in the Middle East and then retired from the Air Force. Here's Peter with the story about the phone call he received shortly after his retirement.
4: You know, I was a distinguished graduate, and why didn't you fly F-15s or F-22s or F-16s? And you got to remember, I want to be a doctor, A. B, this is before the war. C, I was homesick. I wanted to go home. I promise you, if the closest Air Force base to where I grew up was a fighter base, I would have picked a fighter. I wanted to go home. And I was happy with my choice until one day I was listening to this Israeli F-16 fighter pilot. And he said, well, why did I fly a fighter? And he said, because it was personal. We were being attacked in my neighborhood, and my sister was there. And you can fly an F-16 across Israel and 22 seconds, you know? I mean, that's how small the country is, kind of width-wise. And, you know, for him, it was personal. And I remember thinking, you know what? If this was a day after 9, if this, yeah, it's personal, right? I'm from New York. And so an interesting story that I've told is after I got out of the Air Force and I was fully out, I was in business school. I got a call from the Pentagon, and the voice on the phone said, hey, this is Peter Braxton. Yes, it is. Do you still have your uniform? Yes, I have my uniform. It's been a couple months. Does it still fit? You know, I'm not sitting on the couch eating Cheetos. Yeah, I mean, still fits. But, you know, everyone who's been in the military knows it's illegal. You're not allowed to wear your uniform after you get out. It's, you know, you can keep it, you can't wear it. And so this colonel said, hey, can you meet me at Scott Air Force Base, Illinois, and, you know, meet me Saturday morning, 10 a.m. at this building? And I'm like, is this my buddies? This is a joke. This is another, you know, who is this? He says, it's Colonel so-and-so, and we'd like to talk to you. And I was like, okay, the joke's on you. Like, I'm not supposed to do this. So I'm out of the Air Force. It's a Saturday. I show up, and it was like a Jason Bourne kind of boardroom with a big long table and six colonels wearing full service dress uniform, which, you know, you don't see that unless you're at a funeral. I mean, at a funeral, right? So I sat down. They said, no, you sit over there at the other end. So I sat at the very end of the other table, and they sat at the other end. This table sat like 24 people and proceeded to interview me for the job of Air Force Two. This is Dick Cheney back in the day, 2007. And, I said, gentlemen, like, I'm out. They're like, we can change that with one signature. And so I talked to them, and they kind of offered me the job. Just think about it. Talk to your family. So I did. I called my brother, and he said, Pete, you know, you spent all this time deploying and you know, taking the GMAT and getting to business school and getting out of the Air Force. You want to go back in? And this is the ultimate job, right? It's the ultimate. It's like the Thunderbirds for heavy transport air fueling jets. So, you know, honored to be asked. So I remember I got the job at Credit Suisse over the summer, and you know, they asked me not to shop it. Like, don't go across the street to JP Morgan or Goldman and kind of like try to get a job. Just, you know, if you want the job, take the job. If you don't, tell us. And so I remember saying, I want the job. And I went back to the president of the bank, the managing director, and I said, sir, I had a question. Can I defer this for a year? I need to go back and try to do this. And he said, you know, congratulations. That's an amazing honor. But no, you can't defer it. You either take the job or you have to give it to somebody else. I said, okay. So I ran back and I called the guys up at the Pentagon. I said, hey, can I defer this for a year? I'd spend all this time going to business school. I got this job in an investment bank. I'd love to do that, but I just need a year. And then I can kind of like, they're like, no, you got to either take the job, you know, now. It's not an exploding offer, but it's not guaranteed. We just have this need. And so I kind of thought long and hard. And I had flown Donald Rumsfeld around in the KC-10. The KC-10, you know, I would say by all intents and purposes, the fastest jet in the world, because we don't have to stop. We can sustain 0.92 Mach almost indefinitely if we have enough fuel, and then we can get refueled. And so I ultimately turned the job down. And, you know, this is another funny, true story. My roommate from the Air Force Academy is currently the commander of Air Force One. Now, I'm not going to say his name because he's not posting the stuff on social media, and I don't think he really wants everyone to know, you know, that he's the 17th ever presidential pilot. So he flew for Obama and then Trump and then now Biden and potentially whoever is either re-elected or elected next. But

0: It was the story of Peter Braxton's first job after his military service here on Our American Stories. Lee Habib here, the host of Our American Stories. 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
5: Machinery, equipment, R&D credits, factories. I mean, that's fabulous. And it allows companies to invest in themselves, their products, and their workforce. Okay, the workforce benefits from this. So that's behind this rally. And it's very profitable. And the deregulation will probably slash up to $2 trillion in extraneous, unnecessary costs for businesses, large and small. Then you've got your drill, baby, drill. Now, oil prices have drifted higher because of the Iranian tensions. We will talk about that in the show because it looks to me like we're going to have to bomb Iran again, which is the right thing to do. But the point is, oil's come down from about $80 really to $60, probably drop into the mid-50s, and the gasoline prices are down. And, oil permeates the whole economy. So I'm just saying, these policies are all pro-growth, all right? And there's a business investment boom. That's

0: called capital deepening, when they invest in new machinery and equipment and build new factories. We're building factories. Foreigners are coming here to build factories to avoid tariffs. And we're building factories because we can export our goods to better countries because Mr. Trump's reciprocity policy on trade. So all these things are pro-growth, and they're pro-stock market. They're pro-profits. And then I'll say, by the way, the Trump savings accounts, this underscores why you want to get these Trump savings accounts. And they're off to a good start.
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0: And we're back with Our American Stories. Thomas Jefferson's impact on our country cannot be overstated. He fought for religious liberty, states' rights, and expanded this country with the Louisiana Purchase. His legacy is memorialized in many locations across the country, not the least of which is his own residence in Charlottesville, Virginia, Monticello. Mark Leibson brings us the story of one family's fight to honor Jefferson with the preservation of this historic structure.
1: Well, this story has several aspects to it. And, you know, at its heart, it's a story of historic preservation. It's a story of Thomas Jefferson. It's a story of architecture, Monticello, the history of Monticello, and it's a Jewish American history story, which we'll see as we get into it. It starts on one of the most amazing days in American history, and that was the day that Thomas Jefferson died. And I think you probably know what day that was. July 4th, 1826. On that day, on the mountain at Monticello, Thomas Jefferson died about 1 o'clock in the afternoon. And then a few hours later at his farm up in Massachusetts, John Adams died. Our second and third presidents died on the 50th anniversary of the republic that they were so instrumental in founding. And, you know, people reacted. I mean, they didn't have CNN back then, but people found out soon enough. Sometimes in apocalyptic terms. I mean, John Quincy Adams wrote in his diary that these two men dying on this day was a visible and palpable manifestation of divine intervention. Now, whether it was divine intervention or not, I'd like you to know one other thing about July 4th, 1826 and Thomas Jefferson. When he died, he was over $107,000 in debt. Now, that's a lot of money today, but it was a small fortune back in 1826. We're talking about at least $2 million. So the family was stuck with a $2 million debt. And who was the family? Who inherited? Well, first it was Thomas Jefferson's daughter, Martha Jefferson Randolph. Remember, Jefferson's wife, Martha, had died, and Martha, his oldest of two daughters, served many of the roles that his wife would be as hostess and so on. And then her son and Thomas Jefferson's favorite grandson, Thomas Jefferson Randolph. So Jeff Randolph, as he was known, and Martha were from the Randolphs of Virginia, you know, one of Virginia's first families. But they were land rich and cash poor, and they didn't know what to do being saddled with this gigantic debt. So one of the things they did was the year after he died, in January 1827, they held what they called an executor's sale up on the mountaintop, in which they auctioned off Thomas Jefferson's possessions. Well, that sale took place. We don't know exactly how much it brought in, but we do know that it didn't do much to whittle down that large debt. So reluctantly, the Randolphs decided they would have to sell Monticello. And, you know, it didn't sell. It didn't sell for 5 years. And it doesn't sort of compute in the 21st century. Monticello is, you know, an icon of American and world architecture. Monticello is a UNESCO World Heritage Site. You know, it's the only residence listed as a UNESCO World. You know, what are World Heritage Sites? Well, the Taj Mahal, the Grand Canyon, things like that. You know, if you have a nickel in your pocket, I know people don't have carry change that much these days, but if you do have a nickel, look on the back. There's an image of Monticello. Some people have liked to go up to Monticello, hold up a nickel in front of one of the entrances, and we can see the nickel view of Monticello. And it is a gorgeous spot. I mean, it's almost impossible to take a bad picture of Monticello standing as it is on this beautiful little mountain in the Blue Ridge Mountains of Virginia. So why did it take 4 and then almost 5 years for the Randolphs to sell Monticello? Well, Thomas Jefferson had some interesting ideas about architecture. They weren't very common in early 19th century America. For instance, he was the first person to put a dome on a residence. You know that Monticello has a dome on it. You know, it was one of the first architecturally designed houses in the United States. It had that dome. There is no giant staircase. You know, if you go into the entrance hall at Monticello, look around. There is no giant staircase like was common in large mansions of this type. There are two small doors on two sides of the entrance hall where you go upstairs. And in fact, Thomas Jefferson didn't really care about the upstairs. There were just mostly plain bedrooms up there for his grandchildren who lived with him. And, you know, Jefferson didn't really believe in bedrooms, right? On the first floor is his bedchamber, which is basically a bed in an alcove between his cabinet, which is his office, and the library. And it was on the top of a mountain, right? I mean, most of the plantations of the day were built down along on flat ground, usually near rivers for transportation's sake. And you know, those roads were not paved. It's about a mile road up the mountain to Monticello. And it was very difficult to bring whatever, including water, food, supplies up and down the mountain. So it finally did sell in 18. By the way, the Randolphs also sold off acreage. So Monticello and, you know, and its surrounding properties, Jefferson inherited about 5,000 acres from his father, Peter Jefferson. It was down to about 552 acres, and the Randolph sold Monticello to a man named James Turner Barclay, who bought it for $7,000, plus he traded a house in Charlottesville. We don't have time to talk about James Turner Barclay today, except to say that he was kind of eccentric. He was a medical doctor. He was a pharmacist. But he thought he could go up there at Monticello and make a silkworm business. So along Mulberry Row, he planted mulberry trees. The silkworm business didn't work. You know, it appears as though he almost destroyed the 18-acre grove, what Jefferson called an ornamental forest. And we do know that he did not take care of the place. A visitor who came in 1834 wrote back that all is in dilapidation and ruin. So how did Monticello get to be in dilapidation and ruin by 1834? Thomas Jefferson, you name a field of endeavor, he was a true Renaissance man. I mean, architecture, archaeology, of course, philosophy. You know, he had the largest private library in the United States before he had to sell it to raise money. He sold it to the United States after the War of 1812 when the British burned the Congressional Library. You know, he spoke seven languages. Of course, he was president, vice president, secretary of state, governor of Virginia. He wrote the Virginia Declaration of Religious Freedom. You know, I always illustrate it by that great quote that President Kennedy once said when he had a dinner at the White House for Nobel laureates. And he said, "This is the most extraordinary collection of talent, of human knowledge that has been gathered at the White House, with the possible exception of when Thomas Jefferson dined alone." Jefferson had all of these talents, but he was not good at business for whatever reason. You know, he inherited all these farms. He bought Natural Bridge. It's in Virginia. It's a beautiful natural formation of rock. He thought he could make it into tourist attraction. You know, he bought it from the King of England, you know, during colonial days, but it never made a dime. He owned mills on the river down near the Rivanna River. They just leaked money. He had bad luck with his agriculture. All those farms, you know, it's like when the crops were good, prices were low. When the crops were bad, prices were high. He tried famously to grow grapes up there, start a wine business. That never worked. You know, he loved to spend money. Bought the finest furniture and furnishings from all over the world, New York, Boston, London, Paris. And that place was just filled with beautiful furniture and furnishings.

And you're listening to Mark Leibson tell a heck of a story about not just a building, but a man. A man who, well, did almost everything well except hold on to money. He spent more than he had, and in the end, one of the world's worst businessmen, but one of our great, great, great minds, and the architect, in essence, of much of what we hold dear today. When we come back, more of the story of how Monticello was saved here on Our American Stories.

0: Spending time outdoors? 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

0: And we're back with Our American Stories and the story of Monticello. We just heard about the disarray that Monticello was in, now owned by James Turner Barclay. It was a shadow of what it had once been, this place of hospitality, that Jefferson had made it. Back to Mark Leipsom with the story.
1: He was also overwhelmed with visitors. People would love to come up to Monticello, as they do now, to see his, what President Theodore Roosevelt called, his essay in architecture. And, you know, and they would come, family and friends would come, they would come with servants, they would come with enslaved people. Sometimes it wasn't uncommon to have 20, 30 or more people living there for days, weeks, months at a time sometimes. And so the place with Jefferson, you know, suffering financially, he just didn't have what we would call the money to do preventive maintenance. So James Turner Barclay, he just couldn't take living up there either. Visitors came up and bothered him. The mulberry business didn't work. So he sold the place in 1834 to a most unlikely buyer. And his name was Uriah Phillips Levy, who was a lieutenant in the U.S. Navy at the time. And he purchased Monticello from James Turner Barclay for $2,700. Now, Barclay had sold off acreage too. It was down to, 190 acres, 182 acres, something like that. And the place was in dilapidation and ruin. And what did Uriah Levy do? Well, he was a man of means, and he repaired, preserved, and restored Monticello after he took possession in 1836. And you know, we have evidence from people who visited that he did really restore the place, preserve it and restore it, although preservation and restoration were not in the language. You can make an argument that Uriah Levy was the first American house preservationist. You know, this happened in 1830, starting in 1836. We usually look at Ann Pamela Cunningham, who bought George Washington's Mount Vernon from his heirs after he died and saved it from being divided up and developed. But this was 20 years before that. So a little bit about Uriah Levy. He was a hero of the U.S. Navy, joined the Navy when he was 20 years old in 1812. He was born in 1792 in Philadelphia, and he was a fifth generation American. He came from one of the most prominent and illustrious Jewish American families. His great-great-grandfather came over here with a group of 40 Jews in 1733, escaping the Inquisition from Portugal, went to London. They arrived in Savannah, Georgia in the summer of 1733 and were among the founders of the city of Savannah, Georgia. His name was Dr. Samuel Nunish. He was the only medical doctor in the colony of Georgia. He helped stem an epidemic, probably of smallpox, and he was honored by Governor Oglethorpe of Georgia. He was also a founder of Congregation Mikveh Israel in 1733. It's the third oldest Jewish congregation. It's still there, and of course not in the original building in downtown Savannah. Jonas Phillips, where the Phillips comes from, and Uriah Phillips Levy, that was his maternal grandfather, and he came to this country in 1836, a merchant from Germany, settled in Philadelphia, got caught up with the Revolutionary War fervor, and actually joined a Philadelphia militia unit and fought against the Brits. And he was influential in Uriah Levy, one of his favorite grandchilds, a love of country. His two heroes were John Paul Jones and George Washington growing up at his grandfather's knee, and was one of the reasons that Uriah Levy joined the U.S. Navy and became a naval war hero. Uriah Levy was born in 1892 in Philadelphia, always loved the sea, joined the Navy in 1812 to fight in the war, and he was a hero of the War of 1812. He was assistant sailing master on a ship called the Argus, which captured British ships in the Channel, and they captured 25 ships, and when they went to capture the 26th, the Brits won that battle, killed the captain, and kept the crew imprisoned for the rest of the war, including Uriah Levy. And Uriah Levy came home, went on to have a 50-year career in the U.S. Navy. He died in service in 1862. He was a Commodore when he died. He was the first Jewish Commodore in the U.S. Navy. So Uriah Levy's naval career was recognized by the Navy. The first Jewish chapel on any naval base at Norfolk, Virginia, opened in 1942, named the Commodore Levy Chapel. There was a destroyer escort named after him in World War II, the USS Uriah P. Levy, which actually took part of the Japanese surrender in the Pacific. And then about 15 years ago, I think it was 2006, the Commodore Uriah P. Levy Center was dedicated at the U.S. Naval Academy. So his place in naval history is assured. As far as his owning Monticello, the question is, you know, why did he do it? He never said it out in print that we know, but we can take an educated guess. One reason is that on his own in 1833, while he was in Paris, while he was in the Navy, on his own, he commissioned a full-length statue of Thomas Jefferson by one of the top sculptors of the day, David d'Angers, and he donated that statue to the people of the United States. A plaster model, he donated to New York City, which is where he lived. Congress got it in 1833 and didn't quite know what to do with it. It was finally taken to the White House. And if you see old pictures in the first one, Dawn of Photography in the 1860s, you'll see that statue of Thomas Jefferson on the lawn of the White House, you know, facing Lafayette Park. It was taken inside in the 1870s because it wasn't doing very well outside. A bronze statue, it was cleaned up. It was first put in Statuary Hall in the Capitol, and today it is in the rotunda of the U.S. Capitol. As you come in one of the entrances, you'll see it on the right, and it's the only privately donated statue in the Capitol. If you look at the plaque, it says donated to people of the United States by U.S. Navy Lieutenant Uriah Phillips Levy. Now, I said earlier that Levy was a man of means. He lived in New York City, and in the 1820s, he invested in rooming houses in a farming village in the city. That was Greenwich Village, and when the streets were paved and artisans and others moved in there, he made a fortune with his real estate ventures in New York City, which is what allowed him to purchase Monticello, to repair, preserve it, and restore it. You know, he didn't live there full time. So Uriah Levy died in 1862 in New York City. He was still in service in the Navy. And he left a will in which no one knows exactly what he was thinking when he bequeathed Monticello to the people of the United States to be used as an agricultural school for the orphans of Navy warrant officers. I mean, we don't know if there were any orphans of Navy warrant officers at the time. So Uriah Levy married late in life, didn't have any children, but he had lots of brothers and sisters and nieces and nephews. There were 64 people who were named in the will, and they filed what's called a partition lawsuit.

0: lawsuit against the will.
1: And you're listening to Mark Leibson tell a heck of a story about the man who saved Monticello, and in a way, about the man who built it, too. And the book, by the way, is Saving Monticello, the Levy family's epic quest to rescue the house that Jefferson built. And Jefferson built his house in Charlottesville, Virginia, and also built the University of Virginia there, too. By the way, up the road is Madison's house, and not further up the road is Washington's. There's something special about the contribution of Virginia to the birth of this nation. When we come back, more of the remarkable story of Monticello is told by Mark Leibson here on Our American Stories.

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6: And we're back with our final segment on the battle to preserve part of Jefferson's legacy, his home, Monticello. Uriah Levy, the first Jewish Commodore in the U.S. Navy, owned Monticello, but had just passed away in March of 1862. In his will, he left Monticello to, quote, the orphans of naval warrant officers. But his nieces, nephews, brothers, and other relations weren't thrilled with that, and so they took legal action, back to Leipzig, with the conclusion of the story.
7: And the lawsuit was filed in New York, where he lived, and in Virginia. It took until 1879 for the lawsuits to wend their way through the courts of Virginia and New York. They wound up eventually in the Supreme Courts of both cases, and they weren't settled until 1879. Now, in the middle of that, while the heirs were fighting over his personal property, the Civil War happened. And, you know, people often ask, did anything happen up at Monticello during the Civil War? As far as action, no. There, Charlottesville was a crossroads. Troops were always going in and out. There was tiny skirmishing that happened, but nothing that damaged Monticello. However, during the war, the South confiscated all property owned by Northerners. In November of 1864,

0: the South took possession of Monticello, auctioned off all of Uriah Levy's property, including his enslaved people, and auctioned off Monticello. And it was purchased by a man named Ben Ficklin for something like $50,000 in Confederate money. Ficklin was a colonel in the Confederate Army. He never lived there, but he moved his family up there. And this was in November of 64. But by the time that war ended, just 6 months later in March, it went back to the family, and the lawsuit dragged on and on and on. This is when Monticello went to its second period of deterioration. And we have photographic evidence of what it looked like from the early days of photography in the late 1860s into the 1870s. And the place looks worse than dilapidation and ruin. I mean, you could see for yourself in these old photographs that windows were broken, the shutters were hanging down, the roof was caving in, the grounds were in terrible, the terraces were rotted away, the grounds were in terrible condition. And one reason was that Monticello was under the care of a caretaker who didn't take very good care of it. His name was Joel Wheeler. He allowed University of Virginia students to have parties there. So the place was wrecked. Well, the lawsuits were finally settled in 1879 when Uriah Levy's nephew, whose name was Jefferson Monroe Levy, yes, he was named after two presidents, he was the son of Uriah Levy's eccentric brother, bought out the other heirs for something like $10,500, and he took control of Monticello in 1879. And Jefferson Levy did what his uncle did, lived in New York City, but he spent significant amounts of time at Monticello. And with his money, again, a second member of the Levy family repaired, preserved, and restored Monticello. Jefferson Levy, a lifelong bachelor, was a very social man. He often had, when he was at Monticello, he was often entertaining congressmen, senators, ambassadors, two presidents. Grover Cleveland made a trip up there. Theodore Roosevelt made a trip up there. You know, he would also have the Bridge Club from Charlottesville come up, have meetings up there, the DAR, and so on and so forth. So, what's that expression? No good deed goes unpunished. In 1912, a movement grew up to take Monticello from Jefferson Levy and turn it into a government-run shrine to Thomas Jefferson. It was led by a woman named Maud Littleton, who was married to New York congressman named Martin Wiley Littleton. And she decided that this would not stand. She started a national movement to condemn Monticello and turn it into a government-run shrine to Thomas Jefferson. She had influence. A bill was introduced in Congress to that effect in 1912, in which the government would condemn this property, this private property, and turn it into a government-run house museum. She had the time, she had the money, she had the inclination, she got petitions, she had people working for her, she had articles written, newspapers and magazines, and this bill is debated in the summer of 1912. And Jefferson Levy, not a shy and retiring man, you know, he once said, when the White House is for sale, then I'll sell Monticello. So here we have the series of hearings in 1912 in Congress, which were very bombastic. Jefferson Levy and his lawyer, he hired a man named Tom Duke, Judge Duke from Charlottesville, whose like great-grandfather was Thomas Jefferson's father's lawyer. And Judge Duke and Jefferson Levy fought it out with Mrs. Littleton and her supporters for the future of his house. Some people called it the War of 1912. Well, the War of 1912 ended in December when a bill came to the floor of the House of Representatives that would have done what we just said, condemned Monticello and turned it into a government-run house museum. It was defeated on what we would now call today a property rights argument. The government had never confiscated anybody's private property, much less tried to turn it into a government-run, you know, shrine to one of our founding fathers. Well, you know, Jefferson Levy declared victory, but Mrs. Littleton did not concede defeat. So the bill was reintroduced in 1913. There were more hearings in 1914. And then in October of 1914, Jefferson Levy, who had swore he would never sell the place, said, okay, I will. And he said, he announced that he would sell Monticello for $500,000, which he reckoned was about half of what he had spent buying it, repairing it, preserving, restoring it, and taking care of it. Well, you know, Congress could never wrap their arms around that $500,000 figure. Now, I have to tell you that the campaign to take Monticello from Jefferson Levy was tinged with anti-Semitism. Neither Mrs. Littleton nor her supporters ever said it out loud, Jews shouldn't own Monticello, but she used code words in her speeches, in magazine articles, newspaper articles that were written on her behalf. For instance, they called the Levies aliens, they called the Levians outsiders, and how could they be less aliens? I mean, at this point, Jefferson Levy is a sixth generation American. It's unfortunate, but we can't tell the story without mentioning that. He announced that since Congress wasn't interested, he put Monticello on the market for that $500,000 asking price. He hired a realtor in Washington who specialized in Virginia estates, and there was a beautiful sales brochure that was put out with a woodcut of Monticello on the cover. You open it up, there's testimonials from Theodore Roosevelt, from the Marquis de Lafayette, about how wonderful this place is. And the next page it says, all this can be yours for $500,000. Finally, in 1923, the Thomas Jefferson Memorial Foundation formed and met in New York City. It was made up of lawyers and financiers, some of whom had Virginia roots, and they agreed to Jefferson Levy's purchase price in 1923. And I'll just end by reading to you from the closing table in December of 1923, and a man who was there said that, this was December 1st, 1923, the cash and the bonds and mortgage were delivered to Levy, and Levy signed the deed conveying full title to the property and all belongings to the foundation. This was a very emotional scene, and he burst out crying. He said that he never dreamt he would ever part with the property. 3 months later, on March 6, 1924, at his home in New York City, Jefferson Levy died of heart disease, 5 weeks short of his 72nd birthday. And I'll just finish by telling you that this man, Jefferson Levy, not a shy and retiring type, liked to compare himself to Thomas Jefferson. You know, he was named after Thomas Jefferson. He was a tall man like Jefferson was. You know, he would make it a point to be at Monticello on 4th of July, and he'd have an Independence Day party. He'd invite people up to the mountaintop from Charlottesville and guests. They would picnic, they would have bands, patriotic music, there'd be fireworks, and supposedly he would end the evening by coming out on the lawn and reciting the Declaration of Independence from Thomas Jefferson's music stand.
1: And a terrific job on the production, editing, and storytelling by Robbie Davis, and a special thanks to Mark Leibson for sharing the story of Saving Monticello, which, by the way, is the title of his book, Saving Monticello, The Levy Family's Epic Quest to Rescue the House that Jefferson Built. And by the way, it's so true, when the house goes up for sale, well, no one wanted it at the time. It had a dome on it. Houses didn't have domes. And of course, it was on top of a mountain. And in came the Levy family. First Uriah, and straight through to Jefferson, wanting to keep this legacy alive. And alive they kept it. The story of Monticello, the story of the Levy family, the story of Thomas Jefferson, and so much more here on Our American Stories.
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0: 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To those who have been members in good standing, we are so grateful. 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And the Council's membership is made up of successful professionals representing virtually every industry. 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
1: 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Opa!
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